The music written and arranged by Eddie Sauter, and it had a great rhythm section. Russ Freeman played the piano, George Duvivier bass, and especially Shelly Mann driving it all on the drums. Next, June Christie, Pete Rugolo conducts, music and lyrics by Rodgers and Hart.

From 1938, Artie Shaw, early in his career with his first big recording. That was Jerry Gray's arrangement of the Cole Porter classic, Begin the Beguine. Next, A Song Was Born, in 1947. Louis Armstrong and the All-Stars, and the All-Stars really were. Jack Teagarden plays the trombone and is part of the distinguished vocal duo, Barney Bigard playing clarinet, Dick Carey on the piano, Arvel Shaw bass, and Sid Catlett playing drums.

They simply played what they liked, as long as it would fit. If it just had a beat, that was it. And then a horn gave a scream.

0: Stan Kenton in the early 50s. That was from a CD called Sketches on Standards. The music was written by Jimmy Dorsey. Lenny Niehaus was featured on alto sax. I'm Glad There Is You. Next, Woody Herman, his clarinet and orchestra, his first heard, as he called them, live from the Hollywood Palladium in 1944. The arrangement is by Eddie Sauter.
1: Time now for a sentimental song that brings our lovely lady of the lyrics, Frances Wayne, to our mic side, and it's Let Me Love You Tonight.

The extraordinary Coleman Hawkins featured on the tenor saxophone in the early 50s with music by Harry Warren, There Will Never Be Another You. Next, Perry Como in 1944, backed up by Russ Case and his orchestra.

The powerful Count Basie Orchestra in 1944 with Tom Thumb, music written and arranged by Earl Warren, who's also featured on the alto sax. Harry Sweet's Edison was featured on the trumpet and Joe Jones the drums. Next, from the 1950s, Fran Warren with the orchestra arranged and conducted by Marty Paich.

You brought a new kind of love to me. Benny Goodman and Company, with the music arranged by Fletcher Henderson, featuring Dick Hyman playing the piano. Next, Ray Eberly sings with Glenn Miller. This is a Bill Finnegan arrangement from 1941 of music and lyrics by Harold Arlen and Johnny Mercer. Bobby Hackett soloing on the cornet, Hal McIntyre playing alto sax.

from 1960, music by and with Duke Ellington and a small group of distinguished musicians, Ray Nance playing the cornet, Lawrence Brown the trombone, Johnny Hodges alto sax, and Sam Woodyard playing drums. That was Black Beauty. Next, Tommy Dorsey with his very young boy singer, Frank Sinatra, in 1940. The music was written by Harry Warren, the lyrics by Johnny Burke.

from 1954, and among his last recordings, music by and with Artie Shaw, Love of My Life. Hank Jones played the piano, Tal Farlow the guitar, Tommy Potter bass, Joe Roland vibes, and Irv Kluger the drums. Next, Rosemary Clooney with music and lyrics by Rube Bloom and Harry Ruby.

And that's my show for tonight. I hope this was good listening for you. And if that includes a couple of drinks, please don't drive. I'll look forward to your company next Saturday at 6:30. Until then, have a happy and healthy week. I'm Susan Kennedy. Good night.

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Good evening. I'm H. William Stein. Hope you were expecting me. Hey, come join me at my turntable 4-1.

Okay, show of hands. Who wants to hear one of my long, oblique, quirky, sometimes clever, twisty, windy introductions to tonight's musical theme? Oh, really? I thought I'd do better than that. Okay, we seem to be on opposite sides of this, which actually fits tonight's musical theme, because opposites attract, but not always. This week on Turntable 4-1.

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Okay. Let's start with something easy. I'm going to play a song while you are enjoying Shirley Horn. Try to guess the opposite song that will come afterwards. And that's how we're going to roll this week. Did you guess right? We'll find out in about 3.5 minutes or so. But first, here's Shirley Horn.

Sinatra and Basie. They recorded two studio albums. I liked the first because Neil Hefti was once again arranging for the Basie Band, as he had done in the 50s. And I love how he uses the baritone saxophone. I Won't Dance. I'm considering that for my tombstone. Megan has heard me say that so many times. But I Won't Dance, preceded by Come Dance With Me, and that sort of sets the stage for what we are doing this week on Turntable 4-1. Opposites. Opposites that attract, some that don't. Seth MacFarlane turned to singing on an album called Music Is Better Than Words. Boy, I don't know if I approve of that title, but I sure do approve of all of the singing.

that he has done since he did this album. Here is something written for The Sound of Music, but as one listener corrected me years ago, it was written for the movie, not the stage play of The Sound of Music. Yes, he corrected me. It's been a few years. Probably I should return his radio by now. Here's Seth MacFarlane with something called Something Good. As we look at opposites, good, and what's going to follow something good?

Seth MacFarlane, yes, I think he has done something good. He has recorded some wonderful albums. I'm so glad he decided to sing. So, something good. What could be the opposite of good? And if you answered this radio program is the opposite of good, well, it might be your turn for me to take away your radio. I didn't come here to be insulted. I could go anywhere and be insulted. No, the opposite of good, evil. Here's Lettucey with the reconstituted modern Count Basie Orchestra. It's minus Basie, of course. This is called Evil, Evil Gal Blues. And Lettucey is so evil, she's not even going to sing the song for the first chorus. But we do get to enjoy a swinging Basie band, even though it's not Count Basie. Something good? Okay. Something evil here.

Her name is Ledisi, or Ledisi. I honestly don't know the correct pronunciation of it. I am sorry. I've just gotten a couple of albums from her, and by the time I play her again for you, I may know how to pronounce her name. Evil of Me, I know. Songs about good, songs about evil, songs about dance, songs about I won't dance. Get how we're rolling tonight? Yes. Opposites. Some that attract, some that don't. Here's Kenny Rankin.

Kenny Rankin. It's a live album, and it's really good, in part because of the band he brought with him. And he let them stretch out a bit. Joe Beck on guitar, Bill O'Connell on piano, David Fink on bass, Kim Plainfield on drums. And they worked with him for a while, till we lost Kenny Rankin. Our love is here to stay. What if it isn't? Then you get the opposite. You get this.

What an interesting ending there. Hey, if that sounds like the Ray Ellis charts he wrote for Billie Holiday on the Lady in Satin album, there's a good reason for it. This is a tribute album. Candace Springs is the wonderful vocalist. I really am fond of her. Has this album called Lady in Satin, in which she creates and in some cases reimagines and explores that classic Billie Holiday album. And that, of course, You've Changed. The opposite of Our Love is Here to Stay. I know. Well, this is Turntable 4-1. A foolish consistency is the hobgoblin of little minds. With consistency, a great soul has simply nothing to do. I don't have a joke here. I just like quoting Emerson. I'm H. William Stein. 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Those are not opposites. Those are playing exactly the same thing. You cannot escape me until 11 o'clock, and actually not even then, because then I will be happy to bring you an hour of round midnight jazz. But this week on Turntable 4-1, opposites. Here's Diana Krall, recorded in Paris, with a wonderful invitation.

Diana Krall in Paris, with playing with a couple of her mentors, John Clayton on bass, Jeff Hamilton drums, and it was Anthony Wilson, Gerald Wilson's son, on guitar. Sweet Thought, Let's Fall in Love. I wonder how that turned out. Let's listen and find out.

Oh dear. Sounds like Diana Krall got the opposite of what she was hoping for. In Paris, it was Let's Fall in Love, and then I'm Through with Love. I'll Never Fall Again. She didn't keep that promise, of course. She married Elvis Costello, and they have been happily married ever after. But love that song. Love that record. Diana Krall. It's a tribute album to Nat Cole. I'm Through with Love. Well, that was depressing, Bill. Got something that's the opposite of depressing? Yeah. How about Emma Smith? Maybe this will make you smile. Makes her smile.

Emma Smith, a Brit I like a lot. She does make me smile. Next week is the season finale of Turntable 4-1, and as usual, I will be giving out your summer listening assignments. Will Emma Smith's new album be something I recommend for your summer listening? Well, that's for me to know and for you to find out, and I hope you will. That's next week on the program. We've got much more to do. I don't know if this is going to make you smile or just the opposite, but since I'm here tonight, I got a mystery vocalist for you. Now, there is some good news. I edited this down, so it doesn't last quite as long. That's my gift to you, but mostly my gift to me. It was just making me angry it was going on so long. But it is a mystery vocalist, and it is the opposite of Emma Smith's song, Smile. If you have an idea who the singer is, give me a call. I am here, 203-268-WMNR, 203-268-WMNR. Otherwise, we'll just sit and listen to this and commiserate together. Here is our mystery vocalist who, unlike Emma Smith, is never going to smile again.

Well, no correct guesses for the mystery vocalist, and best of all, no threats of violence from someone calling and saying, "How could you do that to us? We were having so much fun." Well, the mystery vocalist was George Maharis. I'm just letting you get over the surprise or the shock. George Maharis, our mystery vocalist for this week, the opposite of many of the wonderful singers I'm going to play. Now, for this next tune, I have some bad news and some good news. The bad news is I'm going to play Love is a Many Splendored Thing, a song I have hated since the first time I've heard it. Is there good news then, Bill? Well, there is. We do not have to sit through the lyrics. I'm happy about that. We get to enjoy instead Keith Jarrett at the piano, Gary Peacock bass, Jack DeJohnette drums. Recorded in Norway, Love is a Many Splendored Thing.

The Keith Jarrett Trio. Keith on piano, Jack DeJohnette drums, Gary Peacock bass. And Keith Jarrett will be back later in the program. And I hope I have on an album I didn't believe was real. Hope that's intriguing enough for you to stick around. Love is a many splendored thing, which is the exact opposite of what Jackie Kane thinks.

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Well, let's review as we get into the second hour of Turntable 4-1 this week. We heard Bill, if you don't remember, just look on the page. Jackie Kane, Jackie and Roy, Roy Krall at the piano on that one. They didn't sing a duet. Title tune to a charming album, although it's hard to find, Lovesick. And after station identification, we started this hour with Kevin Mahogany. Everything I Have Is Yours. Of course, another way to say that is everything I've got belongs to you. And boy, that is the exact opposite of the song Kevin Mahogany sang. As we continue our opposites, here's Kate Cordom.

I think I like Kevin Mahogany's offer much better than Kate Cordham, although I like her a lot. Young singer out of Texas. Everything I've got belongs to you. The exact opposite of everything I have is yours. Yes, we are playing the opposite game. Well, I hope you're playing along with me, trying to figure out what song I'm going to play next. Boy, I'll do anything to keep you awake till midnight. Stay with me. Here is Willie Nelson. He is singing with sort of the queen of duets. I think I'm about the only person she has not recorded a duet with, and thank goodness on both counts. It's Norah Jones. Boy, I love it when she sings a standard. Here they both are asking the musical question, what is this thing called love? We'll answer it in a couple of minutes.

Willie Nelson, Norah Jones. Isn't that nice? The whole album is nice. It's an a tribute album to Sinatra, Willie Nelson, the album My Way. What is this thing called love? Well, one possible answer is you don't know what love is until you know the meaning of the blues. Well, I'm considering that an answer, and I'm also considering this as an early Father's Day gift to me. Here's my son, Cody Owen Stein, at the piano.

0: Cody Owenstein, Leon Boykins, and Ben Ahrens. Those are the 44 Charltones.
1: That was the voice of Julian Fleischer, who was the host of a number of evenings of cabaret, sponsored by WNYC, I hope I can say that, in the green room. 44 Charlton was the name of the cabaret evening, and Cody led the trio for and the band for those events. Did I leave anything out? No, thank you. The turntable 4-1. Producer is here, gave a nod of the head. I'm a happy guy. It could have gone the opposite way. On this evening of opposites this week on turntable 4-1, let's calm things down with a classic arrangement that so many people imitated. George Shearing wrote it. Nat Cole is going to sing this. I'm sure you will recognize the tune. The question is, what will be the opposite song? I'll answer that question after we listen to this classic.

0: Boy, she usually did not take things at that tempo. Wow. Blossom Dearie. We heard a bit of Kenny Burrell on guitar, but Blossom and her piano. Answering Nat Cole, Let There Be Love, Down With Love. A wonderful opposite. From a couple of wonderful albums, Nat King Cole Sings and George Shearing Plays is the name of that album, which is exactly as God intended. Certainly not. Well, it could have gone the other way, couldn't it? Shearing did sing once that I know of on a Karma album with Carmen McRae. Fortunately, I got over it and went on to lead a sort of normal and productive life. I know you'll be the judge of that. Blossom Dearie, Once Upon a Summertime, is her wonderful early album, Down With Love. We are dealing with opposites. I have a few more. Let me take you to the West Coast. This is where Leah Booth usually can be found singing. Here's one of the songs she sings if you happen to be in a club where she is performing.
1: Some

That's Leah Booth. I Love the Rain. And this is Turntable 4-1, The Original Accident Waiting to Happen. I'm H. William Stein. 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Dear God, Bill, do you have to write that down now to remember it? It's only been 16 years. Leah Booth loves the rain. You know who doesn't? Kenny Rankin.

Kenny Rankin, with his mentor, conducting and arranging, Don Costa. And we heard Nino Tempo. Yes, Nino Tempo on tenor saxophone. He really loved jazz. I wish he had had more of a career playing jazz. Kenny Rankin, here's That Rainy Day. The opposite of I Love the Rain. I thought I was going to do another rant about AI-created music. A few weeks ago, I complained that I'd found a Keith Jarrett album that was not Keith Jarrett at all, completely AI-generated. It was, and I was just furious about it. So when I saw this album, found this album, Art Blakey and the Jazz Messengers with Keith Jarrett on piano, I thought, no, this cannot be. This has to be. I'm wrong. It's real. Keith joined the Jazz Messengers in 1966, recorded this album. Even more surprising, on trumpet, Chuck Mangione with Art Blakey and the Jazz Messengers. Beautiful tune. My Romance.

It's real. You sure can tell that's Blakey and his cymbals. Art Blakey's Jazz Messengers recorded 1966 Chuck Mangione with a Harmon Mute in his trumpet and Keith Jarrett at the piano. Surprised me. My Romance Doesn't Need a Thing But You. Well, Hetty Kate feels the opposite way about that. She can think of something else romance needs.

I was afraid of this. You were going to hear Johnny Hartman eventually, but the CD is marked wrong, and I played the wrong record. Okay. That was Hetty Cate, My Romance Needs Only One Thing, and that's you. Hetty Cate, Romance Without Finance. Hetty Cate has an interesting new album. Will that be among the albums I recommend for your summer listening? Tune in next week for the season finale of Turntable 4-1 and find out. Here's Ella with Ellington.

Well, our final opposites. I like the sunrise, Ella with Duke Ellington. Little Ellington music. And then the right song on this wonderful Johnny Hartman album. I like the sunrise. Johnny likes, or dreads, actually. Think of the song, Bill. The wee small hours of the morning. Well, what is the opposite of the beginning of the show? Yes, we have reached the end of this week's Turntable 4-1. If you missed the name of a tune or performer, you can go to turntable41.com in the next day or so. And I'll be putting up the playlist there. In a couple of minutes, we will hear an hour of round midnight jazz, and then it will turn midnight and it will turn Father's Day. Happy Father's Day to you. If you're going to be celebrating that day, I'm celebrating early again because I'm going to let us listen to a little of my boy Cody Owen-Stein on piano with our theme, Paris Mismatch. Next week, the season finale. Have pen and paper ready. I will be handing out summer listening assignments. I will be asking you to, for your opinions about a couple of singers I can't quite make my mind up about, although I will have a few months to do that. You will too. Now I'll play those for you. And also I'll give you an idea of what I will be doing this summer. Yep, got my old summer job back. So while you're enjoying Tanglewood, I will be coming to a neighborhood very close to you. let's listen to my boy play piano for a little bit. Enjoy your week. Join me for the season finale of Turntable 4-1. But for this week, for Turntable 4-1, I'm H. William Stein. And I'll talk to you one more time next week.

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1: This is Round Midnight Jazz. I'm H. William Stein. Let's stay up late together and listen to some great music. Who is that at the piano leading his orchestra? That's Gil Evans with our theme, Round Midnight.

The Gil Evans Orchestra. Can you think of an arranger who so seamlessly blended a tuba into his orchestra? That was Round Midnight, and this is an hour of Round Midnight Jazz. I went back to the mid-50s for that recording with the Gil Evans Orchestra. I'm going back even farther for the next piece. It was written maybe 200 years before. This is a movement from J.S. Bach's Brandenburg Concerto, number 2 in F major, but I don't think Bach would recognize his own composition when it's played by the Classical Jazz Quartet.

The classical jazz quartet, Kenny Barron on piano, Stefan Harris vibes, Ron Carter bass, and Lewis Nash at the drums, with a movement of Bach's Brandenburg Concerto No. 2 in F major, and I wonder what Bach would think of his movement moving like that. Why don't we slow things down a little bit? Here's a quartet of South Korean musicians led by the pianist Jimin Dorothy. The alto player is Soo Jung Lee. They call themselves the Swingsters.

That's the softer side on an album called The Swingsters, a quartet of South Korean musicians led by the pianist Jim and Dorothy. That was called Silent Night, here on Round Midnight Jazz. How about a vocal? And actually, I'll squeeze four vocals into one. You'll see what I mean when you hear Michael Mayo sing with a quartet of Michael Mayo. I think you'll recognize the tune, though.

His name, actually all of their names, are Michael Mayo. I didn't know what time it was. I think here on Round Midnight Jazz, it's time for a slow dance. Here's Arturo Sandoval.

Guitarist Ed Cherry with something called Green Jeans, a swingin' tune from an album called Are We There Yet? Before that, it was Arturo Sandoval with a pretty version of My Foolish Heart, title tune to an album of lovely ballads. Here on Round Midnight Jazz, I'm H. William Stein. Dave Bennett is going to give us a lesson on how to play the clarinet really, really fast. It's also a lesson on how you combine an old tune back home again in Indiana with its jazz contrafact, Charlie Parker's Ornithology.

Dave Bennett, clarinet, leading a quintet with an old tune at first, Back Home Again in Indiana, but that soon became a couple of choruses of Charlie Parker's Ornithology. Brandon Goldberg grew up in Florida. He started playing piano at 3. Well, here he is, grown up, although still young, with Ben Wolfe on bass and Donald Edwards at the drums. Young players, old tune, here's Matt Dennis's Angel Eyes.

0: Brandon Goldberg with the Matt Dennis tune, Angel Eyes. Our next singer is a Singaporean jazz singer, actress, and classical guitarist. She has a number of albums out, many of them dedicated to singers or songwriters she admires. This album is called Dedicated to Ben, and Jacintha has dedicated it to the music of Ben Webster. Here she is with a song that Ben Webster loved to play.
1: When the

Jacintha, a Singaporean singer from her album dedicated to Ben. And I think we should dedicate the final moments here on Round Midnight Jazz to the man himself. Here's Ben Webster with Oscar Peterson at the piano.

Ben Webster and Oscar Peterson recorded live in Germany in 1972 with a bit of Ellington that Webster must have played many, many times when he was with the Ellington Orchestra. Come Sunday, and it is that time. Well, it is almost tomorrow, and time to wrap up this edition of Round Midnight Jazz. I'm H. William Stein. Thanks for staying up late with me.

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1: Entry, it's the third by Albert Roussel. We'll hear it with the New York Philharmonic and Pierre Boulez conducting. Some French music right now by a composer and a critic named Henri Rabaud. This is a contest solo. It was one of the pieces that he composed for the annual contest of a sight reading at the Paris Conservatory. Michael Collins clarinet and pianist Noriko Ogawa.

Michael Collins clarinet, Noriko Ogawa piano, and the Contest Solo, Solo de Concours, by French composer Henri Rabaud. Here's a composer who was greatly admired and promoted by Robert Schumann, died tragically young. His name is Norbert Burgmüller, very little known. We listen to his clarinet and piano duo. This is Emma Johnson clarinet, who's joined by pianist Gordon Beck.

Some music by a composer who lived to the age of just 26. He died drowning in an accident. His name is Norbert Borkmuller. Emma Johnson, clarinet, Gordon Beck, piano, with that duo by Borkmuller, who was very highly regarded by Robert Schumann. So I thought we could turn to Schumann's music for a little bit, not for clarinet and piano, but for oboe and piano. This is one of the collections of fantasy pieces by Robert Schumann, his Opus 73 in this case, with Julius Drake, piano, and oboist Nicholas Daniel.

Nicholas Daniel Oboe, Julius Drake Piano, and the Fantasy Pieces, Opus 73 by Robert Schumann. Next up is a composer very different from Robert Schumann, the 20th century French composer Albert Roussel. And before we listen to what many consider to be his masterpiece, I happen to agree with that, here's a little song by Roussel. Lasts about a minute 20 seconds, one of his six Chinese poems. And the title is Look, Such Beautiful Girls.

0: Voix de belles filles. Look at the beautiful girls from the Chinese poems by Albert Roussel. Artavasd Sargassian tenor and Paul Montag piano.
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0: Here is music written for the 50th anniversary of the Boston Symphony, one of the great works which was commissioned for that occasion, which includes the Symphony of Psalms of Stravinsky, one of the great symphonies of Howard Hanson, many other works. Serge Koussevitzky made the commission. Here is the Third Symphony by Albert Roussel with the New York Philharmonic and Pierre Boulez.

Music composed in 1930 to help celebrate the 50th anniversary of the Boston Symphony. Serge Koussevitzky conducted the premiere that year. Music of Albert Roussel, Symphony No. 3, with the New York Philharmonic and Pierre Boulez. Here's a dance called a courante by a French Baroque composer now named Charles Dupart.

0: harpsichordist Joseph Payne bringing us the Courante from the Fourth Keyboard Suite by French Baroque harpsichordist composer Charles Dupart.
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0: This is Randall Thompson's famous Alleluia.

Leo Nestor, leading the American Repertory Singers in what has become possibly the best-known work by the American composer Randall Thompson, his setting of one single word, and that is the, of course, Alleluia. We're going to hear a complete performance of Petrushka by Stravinsky coming up in a little bit. And right now, the Alleluia Symphony by Haydn. It's a symphony number 30. And why is it called the Alleluia? That's because at the very beginning, there is an excerpt from the Alleluia plain chant melody for Holy Week. Here is Austro-Hungarian Haydn Orchestra conducted by Adam Fischer. It's one of the briefest symphonies of Haydn, his 30th, the Alleluia.

0: Some music of Joseph Haydn as we listen to a performance of his Symphony No. 30, the so-called Alleluia Symphony, because, as I mentioned before, quoting the Alleluia plain chant from Holy Week in the first movement there. That was a performance by the Austro-Hungarian Haydn Orchestra conducted by Adam Fischer.
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0: Before we get to a complete performance of Petrushka by Stravinsky, let's listen to one more Alleluia, and this is a canon setting of that word. In other words, like a round, and it's by Haydn's good friend, Mozart.

Women's Chorus of Concentus Vocalis, led by Herbert Birk, and that setting in a round form, a canon, by Mozart of just a single word, Alleluia. We have now a complete performance of one of the early great successes by Igor Stravinsky, 1910 music, called Petrushka, about a puppet, which is seen at a Shrovetide fair in St. Petersburg about 1830, and the tragic things that happened to him as part of this this tale. This is a recording from 1959, and a very highly regarded recording, with the Boston Symphony, Pierre Monteux, the conductor, and Petrushka by Stravinsky.

music by Igor Stravinsky, which he composed in 1910. We heard a complete performance of his ballet Petrushka, 1959 recording with the Boston Symphony Orchestra, conducted by Pierre Monteux. Very special recording because it was Pierre Monteux who conducted the world premiere of that piece some 49 years before that recording was made, and Stravinsky was very impressed with Monteux's work. They worked together many times thereafter. To contrast that, a little dance, An Almain by Francis Cutting.

0: Jacob Herringman performing that Almain by the Englishman Francis Cutting.
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0: Hope you're ready to spend some time with me. I'm Peter Van de Graaff. We're going to listen to music from 19th century America right now, including an orchestral suite by Edward McDowell. We first of all have this by a composer who lived from 1846 to 1920. His name is Homer Newton Bartlett, very little known composer, descendant of a signer of the Declaration of Independence and the first governor of New Hampshire. This is the Grand Concert Polka by Bartlett, and it's played by Ivan Davis.

pianist Ivan Davis performing that music by 19th century pianist composer Homer Newton Bartlett. That was the Grand Concert Polka. One of the greatest of American composers represented here. His name is Edward McDowell. And we're going to listen to his Orchestral Suite No. 1, which consists of five miniatures unrelated to each other, really. The first is called In a Haunted Forest, then Summer Idyll, then In October, then The Shepherdess Song, and finally Forest Spirits. The Royal Philharmonic is under the direction of Carl Kruger.

0: ending with The Forest Spirits. That's the Orchestral Suite No. 1 by the American pianist composer Edward McDowell. And the Royal Philharmonic was directed by Carl Kruger.
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0: This is also by McDowell of Br'er Rabbit.

The Calico Winds performing that arrangement of originally piano music by Edward McDowell. It's called Of Brer Rabbit. Now a couple of composers from Belgium who are great violinists. We begin with Eugène Ysaÿe, who wrote a series of six sonatas for solo violin, each dedicated to another violin-playing friend. This is the second of those sonatas, dedicated to Jacques Thibaud, another great violinist, and it's subtitled Obsession. The obsession was one that Jacques Thibaud had for Bach. Here's violinist Oscar Shumsky.

Oscar Chomsky performing that music by the Belgian violinist-composer Eugène Ysaÿe, dedicated to his friend Jacques Thibault. The solo sonata number 2 in A minor, called Obsession. The four movements, by the way, Obsession, Malinconia, Dance of the Shadows, and The Furies. And music strongly inspired by Bach, because Jacques Thibault loved the music of Bach. Another Belgian violinist-composer here from an earlier time, Charles-Auguste de Berlioz, wrote this ninth concerto. Takako Nishizaki solos with the Belgian Radio Television Orchestra, led by Alfred Walter.

We heard violinist Takako Nishizaki with the Belgian Radio Television Symphony, led by Alfred Walter, the ninth concerto there by 19th-century Belgian violinist-composer Charles-Auguste de Berriot. This takes us way back in time to a little piece by a now quite forgotten composer, whose name is Charles de Lespine. He flourished around 1610, and here is a dance, a coranto, performed on the lute by Jacob Herringman.

0: one of a large collection of lute pieces from around 1600 called Jane Pickering's Lute Book. Many of them are anonymous pieces. That Coranto is by Charles de Lespine.
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0: I'm Peter Van de Graaff. We're going to listen in just a few minutes to a very famous work by Maurice Ravel called the Rhapsodie Espagnole, the Spanish Rhapsody. And in just a couple of minutes, we have a work by Joaquin Rodrigo, which is subtitled An Homage to Manuel de Falla. A couple of Spanish composers represented there, two of the greatest. Let's first hear this by Manuel de Falla, one of the Piezas Españolas, the Spanish pieces from 1908. The third of the four, this is called Montañesa, or a landscape, but particularly a mountainous landscape. And the pianist is the Mexican pianist Jorge Federico Osorio.

performance by pianist Jorge Federico Osorio, of music by the Spanish composer Manuel de Falla. From 1908 comes that Spanish piece, the Montañesa, or Mountainous Landscape. This is music by Joaquin Rodrigo, who is best known for his guitar music, and this is no exception, although this is a solo guitar piece, Invocation and Dance, or The Homage to Manuel de Falla. Sharon Isbin plays guitar.

Invocation and Dance, or An Homage to Manuel de Falla by Joaquin Rodrigo, played by Sharon Isbin. This is Spanish-inspired music by Maurice Ravel. We hear a 1956 recording with the Chicago Symphony, led by Fritz Reiner.

That recording was by the Chicago Symphony, conducted by Fritz Reiner, and the music of Maurice Ravel, who had a special affinity to Spain. And that's evidence of that. 1956 recording of the Rhapsody Español, the Spanish Rhapsody. As a little dessert to that, let's listen to some more Spanish music. And we have some more French music coming up as well. But right now, a little polka called Rosita by Spanish guitarist-composer Francisco Tárrega.

0: Francisco Tárrega and his Rosita, a little polka, from recordings of all of Tárrega's guitar music with David Russell performing.
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0: We're going to hear a suite now from a ballet which had its premiere in 1882 at the Paris Opéra. It's by Édouard Lalot. And it was not a very successful premiere, and it's thought that it's because the ballerina for whom the ballet was composed, Rita Sangalli was her name, was not very taken by the music. She thought it was too symphonic. It might be translated, it was too good, because it detracted from her and her performance. Well, there was a young man in the audience. He was 17 years old, and he applauded so aggressively that he was actually removed from the performance by the management. Who was that? It was young Claude Debussy. Here is the suite from Namouna, set in Corfu. Namouna is a slave girl. Music of Édouard Lalot with Jean Martineau conducting the French Radio Television Orchestra.

A suite from a ballet from 1882 by Edouard Lalot called Namouna. That was Jean Martineau conducting the French Radio and Television Orchestra. That had its premiere in at the Opéra in Paris, as did this ballet about 40 years earlier. It's from Giselle by Adolphe Adam.

0: Giselle's variation from Act One of the ballet Giselle by Adolphe Adam, Vienna Philharmonic.
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0: This is called Sardana by Paul Casals.

group called I Cellisti performed that music by Pablo Casals, a great cellist himself. It's called Sardana. Peter Van de Graaff here, glad that you're able to join me for music from Catalan region of Spain. We're going to listen to a couple of pieces here. We have a two flute concerto by an earlier composer. This is a violin sonata by Gaspar Casado. He was born in 1897, lived to 1966. Agustín León Ara plays violin, and Albert Atenel is the pianist.

We've heard some music by the Catalan composer Gaspar Casado of the early 20th century, his violin sonata, played by Agustín León Ara and pianist Albert Atenel. This also from a Catalan region of Spain. Barcelona is the capital of that. This is from the 18th century, however, and this is from a man who came from a very musical family. His name is Joan Baptista Pla, P-L-A. He was a flutist, and he wrote for his instrument. This is no exception. It's a two-flute concerto in D major. And we have Jean-Pierre Rampal and Claudie Arimani flute with the Franz Liszt Chamber Orchestra conducted by Jean-Pierre Rampal himself.

0: The performers were Jean-Pierre Rampal in a duo role of soloist and conductor. Claudie Arimani was the second flutist, and the Franz Liszt Chamber Orchestra. That's music by a composer about whom very little is known. He apparently was very well-traveled as an oboist and flutist. Joan Baptista Pla, P-L-A is his name, a Catalan musician from the mid-18th century. Around 1720, he was born. 1770, he died. And from a very musical family, by the way. Two brothers and I think a father who were all very fine musicians. That was the Two Flute Concerto in D Major by Joan Pla.
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0: More Catalan music. This is a song by Pablo Casals, his Catalan song number 2.

one of the Catalan songs, in fact, the number two, by Pablo Casals with Olga Iglesias, soprano. We are going to turn now from Catalan music to something by Benjamin Britten from what is, I think, his true masterpiece of an opera, Peter Grimes. From it, there are four orchestral interludes, which the composer then took out and called them four C interludes: Dawn, Sunday Morning, Moonlight, and finally Storm. Here is the London Symphony Orchestra. The conductor is Andre Previn.

music which first appeared in 1945 by Benjamin Britten. We heard the Four Sea Interludes from Peter Grimes. That was the London Symphony directed by André Previn. It was said that after centuries, English opera had finally arrived with the premiere of that work, that masterpiece by Benjamin Britten. A little more by Benjamin Britten. This is the Toccata from the Suite for Harp, played by Marion Hoffmann.

0: Marion Hoffmann was the harpist, Benjamin Britten the composer. That's the Toccata, the second of five movements making up the suite for harp.
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2: Welcome to Morning Classics with music by Mozart, Dittersdorf, and a little-known French composer, Georges Anslou, coming up for you. I'm Gary Girard. Thanks for joining me. First, it's a work of Georges Anslou, who was born in 1784. He was a prolific composer of chamber music, including 36 string quartets and 34 string quintets. We'll hear Anslou's String Quartet Opus 9, No. 3 in F minor, played by the Mandelring Quartet.

0: one of the many string quartets by Georges Slew. The Mandelring Quartet performed his String Quartet Opus 9, No. 3, in F minor. 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
0: It's time for a serenade in F major by Viennese composer Karl Ditters von Dittersdorf. We hear the Oradia Philharmonic Orchestra.

a work of Carl Ditters von Dittersdorf, his Serenade in F Major. Romeo Rimbaud conducted the Oradea Philharmonic Orchestra in that performance on Morning Classics. Dittersdorf was an Austrian composer and violinist who was a friend of both Haydn and Mozart. And we have music by Mozart for you, one of his four horn concertos. The Orpheus Chamber Orchestra with horn soloist William Purvis, Mozart's Concerto for Horn and Orchestra No. 3 in E-flat Major, Kerschel 447.

0: We heard Mozart's Concerto for Horn and Orchestra No. 3 in E-flat major, Kerschel 447. The Orpheus Chamber Orchestra with horn soloist William Purvis. Music on Morning Classics. 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
0: Good morning, Gary Gerard with you, and we have music to start your day by William Grant Still, Joaquin Rodrigo, Hugo Alfain, Frederick Delius, Arthur Onager, and Mark O'Connor. So glad you could join me for Morning Classics, and we're celebrating the first day of summer. Let's begin with William Grant Still's Summerland. Here's Monica Gaylord.

0: The dreamy music of William Grant Still, Summerland, played for us by Monica Gaylord. A fine way to welcome the new season here on Morning Classics, where we like to remind you this program is made possible by the Corporation for Public Broadcasting.
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0: Now here's Swedish folk music. You'll recognize it. A work of Hugo Alvén, Midsummer Vigil, also known as Swedish Rhapsody Opus 19, from the year 1903. It's a festive work in the favorite rhapsodic form of Romanticism, where one theme succeeds another to create a varied musical narrative. Here's the Philadelphia Orchestra.

Midsummer Vigil, also known as Swedish Rhapsody No. 1 by Hugo Alvén. Eugene Normandy and the Philadelphia Orchestra for you on Morning Classics on this first day of summer. Soon we'll be in a summer garden with music by Frederick Delius. In the meantime, a lovely work by the Swiss composer who was born in France, Arthur Honegger. His symphonic poem for chamber orchestra, Summer Pastoral, which is a musical landscape painting. Michel Plasson conducts the National Orchestra of Toulouse.

We've been listening to Artur Onegger's Summer Pastoral. Michel Plasson conducted the National Orchestra of Toulouse. Now we have a work of Frederick Delius, In a Summer Garden, which was his expression of the lovely garden created by his wife. And there was a dedication to her in the score. All my blooms and all sweet blooms of love to thee I gave, while spring and summer sang. Here's In a Summer Garden by Delius, Sir Charles McCarris, and the Welsh National Opera Orchestra.

That was In a Summer Garden by Delius, Sir Charles McCarris, and the orchestra of the Welsh National Opera for you on Morning Classics. Now let's hear Summer from the American Seasons by Mark O'Connor. He'll perform with the Metamorphosen Chamber Orchestra after this quote from F. Scott Fitzgerald's The Great Gatsby. And so, with the sunshine and the great bursts of leaves growing on the trees, just as things grow in fast movies, I have that familiar conviction that life was beginning over again with the summer.

That was Summer by Mark O'Connor, and he was the soloist with the Metamorphosen Chamber Orchestra. The conductor was Scott Yu. Music for the first day of summer on Morning Classics. And here is the final movement of the Summer Concerto by Joaquin Rodrigo. Enrique Batiz leads the London Symphony Orchestra, and the violinist is Augustin Leon Ara. Enjoy!

0: Music from Joaquin Rodrigo's Summer Concerto. That was the London Symphony Orchestra. I'm Gary Girard. Thanks for listening to Morning Classics on this first day of summer.
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0: Glad you're starting your day with us and with beautiful classical music on this first day of summer. So we'll be hearing Gershwin's Summertime, of course, Summer by Frank Bridge, and Leroy Anderson's Summer Skies, as well as several other selections to welcome the new season. This is Morning Classics, and I'm Gary Girard. We'll start out with music from Henry Purcell's A Midsummer Night's Dream Suite, and then The Dance of the Clowns from Mendelssohn's A Midsummer Night's Dream. Purcell's music is performed by the Amadeus Ensemble.

0: Well, that was a fun way to begin. Selections from Purcell's A Midsummer Night's Dream Suite, played for us by the Amadeus Baroque Ensemble. And then The Dance of the Clowns from Mendelssohn's A Midsummer Night's Dream, the London Symphony Orchestra for you on Morning Classics. This program is made possible by the Corporation for Public Broadcasting.
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0: Here's a change of pace, a dream quality in the opening and closing moments of Frank Bridges' Summer. It's a tone poem in which Bridge moves towards the English folk traditions used by some of his contemporaries, especially Sir Arnold Bax, John Ireland, and Frederick Delius. It's performed by the Bournemouth Sinfonietta.

The Bournemouth Sinfonietta, conducted by Norman Del Mar, Summer, by Frank Bridge. And now we're going to hear Gershwin's Summertime, played by Joe Utterback.

A wonderful performance of George Gershwin's Summertime by Joe Utterback. Gary Gerard with you on Morning Classics. We're celebrating the beginning of summer, and soon we'll hear Glinka's exciting Memories of a Summer Night in Madrid. Right now, Prokofiev's Summer Day, Children's Suite for Small Orchestra. Dieter Kober leads the Chicago Chamber Orchestra.

Music full of sly effects by Prokofiev, His Summer Day. Dieter Kober conducted the Chicago Chamber Orchestra. I'm Gary Girard, and this is Morning Classics on the first day of summer. The BBC Philharmonic performs music by Mikhail Glinka now in his second Spanish overture, Memories of a Summer Night in Madrid. Glinka's intention is explicitly descriptive. It's four folk songs, used as though for a tour of Madrid's nightlife.

Well, I certainly hope you enjoyed Glinka's Memories of a Summer Night in Madrid. Vasily Sinaisky and the BBC Philharmonic for you on Morning Classics. Let's have something of a lighter nature now by Scott Joplin as we continue our celebration of summer. As summer proceeds, we eventually get to enjoy sunflowers, and here's the very playful Sunflower Slow Drag by Joplin, Roy Eaton at the keyboard.

Very nice. Scott Joplin's Sunflower Slow Drag, played by Roy Eaton. On to the music of Leroy Anderson now. He leads musicians from the New York Philharmonic in his Summer Skies, a haunting melody describing a bright summer day.

0: We've been listening to Summer Skies by Leroy Anderson. I'm Gary Girard with you on Morning Classics, where we've been celebrating the first day of summer.
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0: Welcome to Morning Classics, with music coming up by Mili Balakirev, Carl Maria von Weber, Marcel Dupre, Johann Strauss Jr., and a little-known Australian composer, Colin Brumby. I'm Gary Girard. So glad you could join me. Quite an interesting mix coming up for you, including two waltzes. Here's the first one by Mili Balakirev from the year 1906. His engaging Waltz No. 7 in G-sharp minor, we hear Nicholas Walker.

That was Mili Balakirev's Waltz No. 7 in G-sharp minor. Nicholas Walker performed for us on Morning Classics. In a bit, we'll have a symphony by Carl Maria von Weber. First, Music for the Guitar by the little-known Australian composer and conductor Colin Brumby, who lived from 1933 to 2018. Here's Brumby's three guitar pieces, guitarist Jan Carter.

0: Well, there we had Colin Brumby's interesting three guitar pieces played by Jan Carter. And coming up, we'll hear music by French organist and composer Marcel Dupré and one of the outstanding waltzes by Johann Strauss Jr.
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0: So far, we've had 20th century music. Now we go back in time for a symphony that was completed in 1807. Carl Maria von Weber's Symphony No. 1 in C Major, and we hear the Academy of St. Martin in the Fields, conducted by Neville Mariner.

We've been listening to Carl Maria von Weber's Symphony No. 1 in C Major. Neville Mariner led the Academy of St. Martin in the Fields. Here's a change of pace now with a work by French organist and composer Marcel Dupré, who lived from 1886 to 1971. He became famous not only for his works for the organ, but also for performing more than 2,000 organ recitals throughout Australia, Canada, Europe, and the United States. Here's a performance of Dupré's Prelude and Fugue in G minor by Virgil Fox.

That was Marcel Dupré's Prelude and Fugue in G Minor, and we heard Virgil Fox in that performance on Morning Classics. How about another waltz? At the beginning, we had a waltz by Mili Balakirev, and I said there would be another. Well, here it is, the Emperor Waltz, one of the great symphonic dances by Johann Strauss Jr. Andrei Lenard conducts the Slovak Philharmonic Orchestra.

0: The Emperor Waltz by Johann Strauss Jr. And that was the Slovak Philharmonic Orchestra. I'm Gary Girard. Thanks for listening to Morning Classics.
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3: Good morning. I'm Jeffrey Johnson, coming to you on WMNR from studios located in Monroe, Connecticut, and I'll be with you until noon. Opus 127 is the first of the late string quartets by Beethoven. This set is revered so much among music lovers and musicians that it has received an extraordinary amount of thought and consideration. But that can sometimes get in the way of simply hearing the amazing dance-like energy of this work. And this is a performance by the Cyprus String Quartet, which gets at the heart of this dancing that occurs in each movement. For example, this opening begins with a grand maestoso, march-like passage of solemnity. And listen to the way that that passage dissolves at its cadence and flows into elegant dance music. This is the Cyprus String Quartet in Beethoven's String Quartet, Opus 127.

0: We've just heard Beethoven's String Quartet, Opus 127, as recorded by the Cyprus String Quartet. It's from the recording they did of all the late Beethoven string quartets.
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0: Next, we'll hear the charming Jeu d'Enfant, Opus 22 by Bizet. This piece for piano four hands is performed here by the wonderful Katia and Marielle Lebec.

0: That was Jeune Enfant by Georges Bizet, Opus 22. And that was for piano, four hands. We heard Katia and Marielle Lebec on this Philips compact disc. Back after this.
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0: Do you gavotte? We will begin with a little-known gavotte for cello and piano, written by the Belgian composer Josef Kellaerts, who lived from 1838 to 1901. Kellaerts graduated from the Brussels Royal Conservatory and was organist at the Antwerp Cathedral for almost 50 years. This gavotte reveals an elegant sense of humor and a lyrical gift with harmonies that are surprisingly restless. The gavotte begins to lose itself in a developmental passage that culminates in a passionate exclamation before rediscovering its dance roots. The trio section is in G major, and it is a parenthetical musette. We will hear cellist Beatrice Childers with Urbain Boots at the piano.

0: A Baroque gavotte given a 19th century romantic interpretation by the Belgian composer Joseph Caillerts. We heard cellist Beatrice Childers with Urbain Boots at the piano.
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0: York Bowen has been referred to as the English Rachmaninoff. He lived from 1884 to 1961. We will hear his 24 preludes in all major and minor keys, Opus 102, and these were written in 1938 but not published until 1950. They follow the Bach plan, with C major followed by C minor, and then move chromatically through the cycle. We're going to hear the recording made by pianist Marie-Catherine Giraud.

0: Those were the 24 preludes in all major and minor keys, Opus 102 by the English composer York Bowen. They were written in 1938. We heard Marie-Catherine Giraud at the piano. Back after this.
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0: I'm Jeffrey Johnson, and I'll be your host on Fine Arts Radio until noon. We begin this hour with a ballet suite from a work designed to show the value of the communist system. Some of the laziest workers in a factory plan to sabotage the central machinery by slipping a bolt into the works. Their plan is foiled by an enthusiastic collection of young communists. No one could bring ironies out of a plot like this better than the young Dmitri Shostakovich. We will hear the ballet music from The Bolt, the Philadelphia Orchestra is conducted by Ricardo Chailly.

0: That was ballet music from the suite called The Bolt, written by Dmitri Shostakovich. The Philadelphia Orchestra was conducted by Ricardo Chailly.
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0: Is it possible in 19th century Paris to have a work of chamber music that was too passionate? Most people who heard the premiere of this famous piano quintet in 1880 did think it pushed beyond the limits of decorum that chamber music suggested. The pianist who performed that work was Camille Saint-Saëns, and he thought it was overwrought, and even the composer's wife thought he took things a bit too far. We will hear this apparently dangerous work, the piano quintet in F minor by César Franck. But remember, you have been warned. We will hear a recording made by the London Schubert Ensemble.

0: The Piano Quintet by César Franck. We heard the London Schubert Ensemble on a BBC recording. I'm Jeffrey Johnson, and that will conclude my program this morning, but I'll return to Sunday Morning Classics next week at 9 a.m.
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2: 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organ. More information at putnamchorale.org.
3: Good afternoon. I'm John Ryden. I'll be with you from now until 3 o'clock. In this first hour, I have a program of music of the High Baroque. We'll be listening to an instrumental suite by Handel and a pair of strikingly different concertos by Telemann and Bach. And we'll begin with the greatest French composer of the 18th century, Jean-Philippe Rameau, composer of operas and ballets for the court of Louis XV. Rameau's music sounds strikingly unlike the music of the other three composers we'll be hearing this hour. Here's an example from one of Rameau's many works for the stage, a so-called pastorale héroïque, a hybrid part opera, part ballet, about, get this, the distillation from chaos of the elements earth, air, fire, and water. The overture, Rameau said, depicts the shock of the elements as they are separated out, beginning with the sound of a muffled drum, followed by abrupt key changes, brilliant string writing, and trumpet fanfares. Each element is then heard with its distinct themes. Christophe Rousset leads the ensemble Les Talents Lyriques in the overture to Rameau's Zaïs.

We've just heard the remarkable overture to Jean-Philippe Rameau's opera ballet Zaïs. Christophe Rousset led the early music ensemble Les Talents Lyriques. We'll follow that with something I expect few listeners have ever heard, at least not in the version I'm about to play, a reconstruction of a lost three-movement organ concerto that it is believed Johann Sebastian Bach performed at the dedication of a new Zilbermann organ in Dresden in 1725. The reconstruction is based on his well-known A minor violin concerto, BWV 1041, on which Bach in turn based his first harpsichord concerto in D minor. Here is scholar organist Bart Jacobs with his brilliant reconstruction of Bach's Concerto for Organ and Strings in G minor.

0: We've just heard a reconstruction of J.S. Bach's Concerto in G minor for organ and strings, based on his A minor violin concerto and his D minor first harpsichord concerto, music Bach played on a new Zilberman organ in Dresden in 1725. Belgian organist Bart Jacobs, who made the reconstruction, was joined by the string ensemble Les Muffati.
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0: Next, music from an opera by Handel, Il Pastor Fido, The Faithful Shepherd. It was produced in London in 1712 and closed after just a handful of performances. It was early in his career, and Handel had misjudged the English taste. 20 years later, he revised it, adding choruses and reworking many of the arias into a ballet. The overture and ballet suite from Il Pastor Fido contains solos for oboe, bassoon, theorbo, that's a large lute, double bass, and violin, and is performed by members of the English Concert under the direction of Trevor Pinnock.

That was the Overture and Ballet Suite from Handel's opera Il Pastor Fido, The Faithful Shepherd. We heard the soloists and members of the English concert led by Trevor Pinnock. We'll close with an over-the-top work by George Philip Telemann that he called a concerto and might more properly be called a grand symphonic finale. Here is Jean-François Paillard and his eponymous orchestra with Telemann's Concerto in D Major for three trumpets, kettle drums, oboe, and strings.

0: That was Telemann's Grand Concerto for three trumpets, kettle drums, oboe, and strings. In that rousing performance led by Jean-François Paillard, we heard trumpeters Maurice André, Bernard Gabel, and Guy Trouvant, oboist Pierre Perlot, and the kettle drums or timpani and strings of the Jean-François Paillard Chamber Orchestra. And with that, we come to the end of this program of music of the High Baroque. I'm John Ryden. Stay tuned after station break for a farewell concert by one of the great pianists of our time.
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0: I'm John Ryden. As promised at the end of last hour, we'll be listening to a farewell concert by one of the great pianists of our time, and that pianist is Alfred Brendel. Brendel was born in 1931. He gave his first recital at the age of 17 and ended a 60-year career with a pair of farewell concerts in 2008. He is known above all for his interpretations of Haydn, Mozart, Schubert, and Beethoven. In a recording career that began in 1952, he recorded the complete Beethoven sonatas three times. He was the first to record Beethoven's complete works for solo piano. He recorded the complete Mozart piano concertos with Neville Marriner and the Academy of St. Martin in the Fields, and the five Beethoven concertos twice, once with James Levine in the Chicago Symphony and again with Simon Rattle and the Vienna Philharmonic. His first farewell concert was with Sir Charles McCarris and the Philharmonic in Vienna. The second was a solo recital in Hanover. We'll hear excerpts from that next, beginning with Mozart's Piano Sonata in F, Kerschel 533, with its bravura contrapuntal allegro and sublime second movement, Andante.

0: That was Mozart's Piano Sonata in F, Kerschel 533, which Alfred Brendel played at his farewell recital in 2008, a performance that he said was the fruit of a long courtship. Brendel was instantly recognizable. He was tall, with a high forehead, and wore heavy, dark glasses. On stage, he was famous for his grimaces and for playing with bandaged fingers. One of the highlights of this recital was Beethoven's Sonata Quasi Una Fantasia, Opus 27, Number 1, a neglected masterpiece obscured by its sister, Opus 27, Number 2, the Moonlight Sonata. This E-flat sonata is a lovely and highly original work in its own right, full of surprises and contrasts. It begins like Haydn and ends with a finale only Beethoven could have written, and it brought down the house.
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We just heard Alfred Brendel play Beethoven's Piano Sonata, Opus 27, Number 1, the neglected sister of the famous Moonlight Sonata. Brendel brought the formal part of his farewell recital to a close with a nearly 40-minute rendering of Schubert's great B-flat Piano Sonata, his last. He then launched into a series of encores, beginning with this Bagatelle Number 4 in A major from Beethoven's Opus 33, a special favorite.

That was Beethoven's Bagatelle, Opus 33, Number 4 in A Major, the first of three encores from Alfred Brendel's 2008 Farewell Recital. And now, to make up for the Schubert Sonata we didn't have time for, here is Brendel's second encore, Schubert's exquisitely beautiful Impromptu in G-flat.

Schubert's exquisite impromptu in G-flat, Deutsch 899, number 3, was the next-to-last encore from Alfred Brendel's farewell recital. His final encore was the severely beautiful chorale prelude by Bach, Nun komm der Heiden Heiland, Martin Luther's Come, Savior of the Nations, in Busoni's transcription for piano.

0: With the Bach-Busoni Chorale Prelude, BWV 659, Nun komm der Heidenheiland, Alfred Brendel brought to a close his December 2008 farewell recital in Hanover, Germany, ending a 60-year career on the musical stage. And that brings our hour to an end. I'm John Ryden. 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
0: I have two big works for you in this third and final hour, Robert Schumann's first and greatest symphonic triumph and the massive choral work Anton Bruckner said was greater than all his symphonies. Robert Schumann, preoccupied with piano and song, was a latecomer to the symphony, but when in 1841 at age 30 he tried his hand at one, it was an instant success. Working mostly at night, he completed his sketch in just 4 days between January 23rd and 26th. By February 20th, the full score was complete. From the very beginning, a fanfare for trumpets and horns, which Schumann called a summons to the awakening of spring, the symphony is a big, confident, opulent-sounding work full of teeming vitality. The first performance was in Leipzig with Mendelssohn conducting the Gewandhaus Orchestra. It was a triumph. We'll hear an exciting performance of Schumann's Symphony No. 1 in B-flat, his Spring Symphony, by Wolfgang Sawallisch and the Dresden Staatskapelle.

0: That was Robert Schumann's exuberant Spring Symphony No. 1 in B-flat. Wolfgang Schawalisch led the Dresden Staatskapelle in that 1973 studio recording.
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0: And now, Anton Bruckner's Te Deum, an expansive setting for soloist, mixed chorus, organ, and large orchestra. Bruckner, a devout, unworldly man whose 9 massive symphonies were known as cathedrals of sound, considered this Te Deum his single greatest work and the ultimate statement of his faith. Its 5 sections alternate choral exaltation with contemplative quiet sections. The mighty opening Te Deum Laudamus, We Praise Thee, O God, is followed by a gentle Te Ergo Quaesmus, We Beseech Thee to Help Us, for solo quartet. A brief Aeterna Fac Cum Sanctis Tuis, Make Us Numbered with Thy Saints, gives way to an extended Salvum Fac Populum Tuum, O Lord, Save Thy People, that begins with a plaintive tenor solo and is followed by chorus with soaring violin. And all forces return with the mighty conclusion in Te Deum Domine Speravi, in Thee, O Lord, have I trusted. Daniel Barenboim leads the new Philharmonia Chorus and Orchestra in Anton Bruckner's Te Deum.

0: That was the greatest of Anton Bruckner's cathedrals of sound, the Te Deum, that he said was the ultimate statement of his faith. We heard soloist soprano Ann Pashley, contralto Birgit Finile, tenor Robert Tare, and bass Don Gerard, and the New Philharmonia Chorus and Orchestra, all led by Daniel Barenboim. I'm John Ryden. Thanks for listening. 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
7: In New York City, there are lots of ways to get to Carnegie Hall. Subway, taxi, a walk down 57th Street. You've just found another way to get to America's most famous home for classical music. Welcome to Carnegie Hall Live, the broadcast series that gives you a front row seat to concerts by some of the greatest artists in the world, and you hear the performances exactly as they happen. You are part of the audience sharing the experience of music making at Carnegie Hall. Backstage at Carnegie Hall, I'm Jeff Spurgeon. Closer to the stage is John Schaefer.
8: And out on stage are the members of the Cleveland Orchestra and the members of the Cleveland Orchestra Chorus, a huge ensemble of more than 100 singers who have joined the orchestra, and conductor Franz Welser-Möst, and four vocal soloists, to perform a single enormous work on the program tonight, the Requiem by Giuseppe Verdi. Verdi spent years tramping up and down the Italian peninsula swearing that this was not an opera, despite so much dramatic evidence to the contrary.
7: Well, you have to understand that that's where Verdi had reached great success. And it is interesting that this is a Requiem Mass that you're not likely to hear in a church. It's such a powerhouse piece and sets some of the very oldest and most sacred texts in Christianity to accompany the burial of believers. But it's a work that's hardly ever performed in a church.
8: In fact, there have been performances where the four soloists are given roles to play, and it is almost like an opera. But as you listen to this Requiem, you can see, Jeff, why it would be difficult to present this in a church. It's huge forces, first of all.
7: Yep.
8: But there are also parts of the piece, and I'm thinking especially of the Dies Irae, where Verdi seems intent on massing his musical army to storm the gates of heaven. This is, in other words, not a requiem to bring comfort to the bereaved in the manner of the Fauré Requiem, yeah, for example.
7: Right.
8: So, yes, technically it is a setting of the liturgical text, but as you say, it's really not often used that way.
7: And another reason it's not an opera is that there are no costumes and there are no sets, and the soprano survives. That never happens in an opera either. So it's not a liturgical piece, but it kind of is. And it's not an opera, but it kind of is.
8: It is certainly a dramatic piece. And a big part of that is the chorus.
7: Mm.
8: The Cleveland Orchestra has brought its own band of volunteer singers to Carnegie Hall for this performance. And to learn a bit more about them, we spoke with the director of choruses at the Cleveland Orchestra, Lisa Wong, who is the most recent leader in a distinguished line.
9: It's an incredible history. Started off with Robert Shaw at the request of George Sell, going from Robert Shaw, Margaret Hillis, Robert Page, my immediate predecessor, Robert Porco.
7: And since 2018, Lisa Wong. When the great American choral conductor Robert Shaw held auditions for the Cleveland Orchestra Chorus in 1956, 1,800 people showed up for the audition. 240 were invited to the first rehearsal, and the 200 who came early were the ones who got in. We asked Lisa Wong about her own favorite moments in the Requiem.
9: I love the Lacrimosa melody. I think it's so, so beautiful and unmistakably Verdi, so Italian.

0: Well, the Lacrimosa melody, Lacrimosa certainly is one of the highlights of the Verdi Requiem, but Lisa Wong told us about another special moment for her in this piece.
1: Our soloist is Asmik Grigorian, who is just astounding. When she sings this passage with the chorus, it's as if time is suspended. I feel like I'm holding my breath the whole time, but in the very best way, because it's so beautiful and exquisite.

This is just an incredible lineup of soloists. I'm not sure I've seen a quartet that is just so beautifully suited to one another and to this work. They have to sing beautifully by themselves, but also as part of an ensemble. And I think that's not always a given, but these are really incredible musicians. And so I think everybody is going to really be in for a treat hearing them.

0: That performance by soprano Michelle Kreider and a recording made by Richard Hickox in the London Symphony. The soloists we'll hear tonight in the performance are the Lithuanian soprano Esmik Grigorian, the Turkish-German mezzo-soprano Deniz Uzun, the Mexican-American tenor Joshua Guerrero, and the Kuwait-born German bass Tarek Nazmi. The four soloists are here. So is our music director, the concertmaster, Joel Link, out on stage, having tuned up the orchestra. And we're just about ready to get started with this performance of the Verdi Requiem from Carnegie Hall Live.
1: It is a massive piece, a huge amount of musicians on stage, and several more off stage.
0: Oh, that's right.
1: We've got four trumpets on stage and four more in two of the boxes where normally the lighting people are. Mm. And so they're off to either side of the stage. Stage door opens, and out comes Franz Welser-Möst, the longtime music director of the Cleveland Orchestra, and the four aforementioned soloists. And we will have a performance tonight of that most operatic of requiems, the one by Giuseppe Verdi, and you can hear that this sold-out crowd here at Carnegie Hall is more than ready. Here is the Verdi Requiem, Cleveland Orchestra from Carnegie Hall Live.

bugs. Morse. Morse.

0: From Carnegie Hall Live, you've just heard a performance of the Verdi Requiem. Franz Welser-Mürst and the Cleveland Orchestra and chorus. And soloists, Asmik Grigorian, Denise Uzun, Joshua Guerrero, and Tarek Nazmi. That long pause that you heard as the work concluded was the audience paying close attention to Maestro Welser-Mürst, who held his arms still to let the music finish. There's always a space afterward we need to respect, and Welser-Mürst in the audience here at Carnegie Hall tonight did that. Backstage at Carnegie Hall, I'm Jeff Spurgeon, alongside John Schaefer.
1: And you're right, Welser-Mürst at the end of the piece was conducting the audience as much as he was the orchestra.
0: He was. Yep.
1: You know, not releasing the hands down to his side to signify the end of the piece, because that silence at the end is meaningful in the wake of the dramatic sounds that we hear in Giuseppe Verdi's Requiem. Of course, Verdi is known for his operas, and that sense of drama, of tension and release, and the sense of melody and rhythmic impetus that you hear in his operas, it's in this piece in spades.
0: Yes.
1: It is a requiem. It is a setting of the traditional Latin mass of the dead. But as we mentioned earlier in the broadcast, it is not a liturgical piece. It is very much a concert work. And the four soloists and the conductor, Franz Welser-Mürst, back out center stage. A huge roar of appreciation for the Cleveland Orchestra chorus.
0: And now the orchestra itself stands. The soloists came off stage for a moment to slake their thirsts desperately, looking like animals in the parched Serengeti, but they got their water and went back on stage for a curtain call. And now all the performers on their feet with Maestro Welser-Mürst. And while the applause for the Cleveland Orchestra continued for several more minutes with great appreciation for their performance of the Verdi Requiem, we are bringing the first half of this program to a close. In the second half, highlights from upcoming concerts in this series. I'm Jeff Spurgeon. This is Carnegie Hall Live.
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0: Welcome back to Carnegie Hall Live. I'm Jeff Spurgeon. For the next few minutes, we'll hear highlights from upcoming concerts in this broadcast series. Concerto Köln made its way to New York a few months ago to perform in Carnegie's Zankel Hall. The German ensemble formed in Europe 40 years ago. They specialize in music from the 18th and 19th centuries. We'll hear a concerto grosso by Handel from their performance. Concerto Köln cellist Hannah Freienstein tells us about this work.
4: For me, it's like a little opera in like 12, 15 minutes. You have a whole opera. The first movement had been written newly, and then the second movement is actually from an organ concerto. It's called The Cuckoo and the Nightingale. So you can hear dun, dun, dun, dun, the cuckoo every now and then. And then there's two more, the third and the fourth are from Imeneo, from the opera. And then I think the last movement for me, it's like a homage to Corelli, because this is a set of concerti grossi that Handel did in London, and it sounds like the 12th concerto of Corelli, so maybe it was his way of paying tribute. We don't know.
0: Concerto Köln cellist Hannah Freienstein. Here it is, a concerto grosso by Handel, performed by Concerto Köln at Carnegie's Zankel Hall, in a broadcast you will hear in full on an upcoming edition of Carnegie Hall Live.

a concerto grosso by George Friedrich Handel, performed by Concerto Co. in Carnegie's Zankel Hall. We'll hear their entire performance in an upcoming edition of Carnegie Hall Live. We'll conclude this program with an excerpt from a concert by pianist Yun-Chun Lim, the youngest person ever to win the gold medal at the Van Cliburn International Piano Competition. It happened in 2022, when he was 18 years old. Since then, Lim has become an international star, called a one-in-a-million talent by the Dallas Morning News. In the past couple of years, he's made orchestral debuts with New York and Los Angeles Philharmonic Orchestras and with the Chicago and Boston Symphonies. Overseas, Yun-Chun Lim has worked with orchestras in Munich, Tokyo, Lucerne, Seoul, and France. So, at the age of 22, this young musician has already made a powerful mark in the classical world. We're going to hear a portion of his performance of a piano sonata by Franz Schubert. Pianist Yun-Chun Lim from Carnegie Hall Live.

A portion of Franz Schubert's Piano Sonata in D, Deutschlisting 850, played by pianist Yun-Chan Lim. We'll hear Lim's full recital on an upcoming broadcast of Carnegie Hall Live. Our thanks to Clive Gillinson and the staff of Carnegie Hall. WQXR's team includes engineers George Wellington, Bill Sigmund, Neil Shaw, Kelvin Grant, Duke Marcos, and Noriko Okabe. Our production team is Eileen Delahunty, Laura Boyman, and Christine Herskovitz. I'm Jeff Spurgeon. 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
1: 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The Lyra Music Guest Artist Concert featuring Donby Violin, Raman Ramakrishnan Cello, and Albert Kano Smith Piano on July 7th at 7 p.m. And an afternoon of chamber repertoire performed by the 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
2: Welcome to an hour of music from the Marlborough Music Festival in Marlborough, Vermont. Hello, I'm Gary Girard, and there will be music by Beethoven and Schubert recorded at the Marlborough Music Festival. The Archduke Trio was named because it was dedicated to Archduke Rudolf of Austria. Rudolf was an amateur pianist and a patron, friend, and composition student of Beethoven. The trio was written late in Beethoven's so-called middle period. Here it is for you now, the Trio for Piano and Strings, number 7, in B-flat major, opus 97, The Archduke. The performers are violinist Suvin Kim, David Sawyer, cello, and Mitsuko Uchida, piano.

There we had a 2006 performance at the Marlborough Music Festival. It was the music of Beethoven. The trio for piano and strings, number 7 in B-flat major, opus 97. The Archduke. The performers were Suvin Kim, violin, David Sawyer, cello, and Mitsuko Uchida, piano. 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For more information, visit the website marlboroughmusic.org. Now we have the music of Schubert, Shepherd on the Rock, Deutsch 965, opus 129 by Franz Schubert. We hear soprano Benita Valente, pianist Rudolf Serkin, and Harold Wright, clarinet. It is believed that Franz Schubert's Shepherd on the Rock, Deutsch 965, was the last song he composed, and this is one of the special recordings from Marlborough from 1967.

We'll conclude this hour with music by Bach from his Brandenburg Concerto No. 2, the Allegro Assai movement, and Pablo Casals conducts the Marlborough Festival Orchestra.

0: We just heard a movement from Bach's Brandenburg Concerto No. 2, the Allegro Assai. It was Pablo Casals conducting the Marlborough Festival Orchestra. I'm Gary Girard as your host for these programs of music from the Marlborough Music Festival in Marlborough, Vermont. Thanks for being with me. Hope you enjoyed the music of Beethoven, Schubert, and Bach as well from the Marlborough Music Festival.
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2: Happy Father's Day, and welcome to a special edition of the Sunday Essential Classics, celebrating musical dads. This evening, you will meet three men whose sons became celebrated conductors, and three composers whose sons went on to distinguished careers of their own. Also, we'll remember the late Michael Tilson Thomas with music of George Gershwin. I'm Tom Goodell. Our first famous father is Johann Sebastian Bach. Excerpts from his Anna Magdalena notebook are performed by guitarist Andres Segovia.

by the first of the musical fathers on today's program. You've heard selections from the Anna Magdalena Notebooks of Johann Sebastian Bach. Andres Segovia was the guitarist on that RCA LP. This is Tom Goodell, and you are listening to the Sunday Essential Classics on WMNR Fine Arts Radio. Later in this hour, our Father's Day celebration continues with Eric Kleiber performing a symphony by Wolfgang Mozart. Leopold Mozart was renowned in his lifetime as a composer and virtuoso violinist, and later as the father of Wolfgang Amadeus. But I prefer to think of him as the rebellious young man who was expelled from Salzburg's Benedictine University in 1739 for poor attendance. As noted in his permanent record, he hardly attended natural science more than once or twice. Here's his trumpet concerto, played by Maurice André.

In the Trumpet Concerto by Leopold Mozart, Maurice André was our soloist with the Berlin Philharmonic under Herbert von Karajan. Leopold's son Wolfgang was not only one of the greatest composers who ever lived, he also belongs in the pantheon of musical fathers. His son Franz Xaver Mozart, sometimes called Wolfgang Amadeus the Younger, grew up to be a formidable composer, and you'll hear one of his piano concertos on a future edition of this program. For now, we have Father Wolfgang's 40th Symphony in G minor. Eric Kleiber conducts the London Philharmonic from a 1949 Decca recording reissued by PristineClassical.com.

Symphony No. 40 by Wolfgang Mozart. The London Philharmonic was led by Erich Kleiber, whose son Carlos went on to become one of the 20th century's greatest conductors. It's the Father's Day edition of Sunday Essential Classics. I'm Tom Goodell, and in a bit, Michael Tilson Thomas performs George Gershwin. Leonard Slatkin is among the most deservedly celebrated conductors of our era, but his father Felix also had a remarkable career. During cinema's golden age, he served as concertmaster of the 20th Century Fox Orchestra. In 1939, he established the award-winning Hollywood String Quartet. In the 1950s, Felix Slatkin conducted for Frank Sinatra and led symphony concerts at the Hollywood Bowl. Here he is with the Concert Arts Orchestra in Benjamin Britten's Young Person's Guide to the Orchestra.

Felix Slatkin and the Concert Arts Orchestra have played Benjamin Britten's Young Person's Guide to the Orchestra. That was from a Capitol LP reissued by pristineclassical.com. I'm Tom Goodell, wishing you a happy Father's Day on behalf of all of us at WMNR Fine Arts Radio. Later, Paavo Järvi's dad conducts Rachmaninoff. 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Michael Tilson Thomas died in April, and this month we're presenting several of his most memorable recordings here on the Sunday Essential Classics. As an evangelist for and blazing interpreter of American music, Thomas clearly belongs in the tradition of Leonard Bernstein and Serge Koussevitzky. Here he is in Music of Gershwin, first the Girl Crazy Overture, then Short Story for solo piano, and finally the overture to another Broadway hit, O.K. Michael Tilson Thomas is the pianist, and he also conducts the Buffalo Philharmonic.

Two Gershwin overtures, Girl Crazy and OK, sandwiched in between was The Short Story. Michael Tilson Thomas was heard as both pianist and conductor of the Buffalo Philharmonic. I'm Tom Goodell, and this is the Sunday Essential Classics. The Järvi family of Estonia left an indelible mark on American classical music, owing to Father Neimi Järvi's amazing tenure with the Detroit Symphony and his son Paavo's years in Cincinnati. Concluding this special Father's Day edition of the Sunday Essential Classics from WMNR Fine Arts Radio, here's Neimi Järvi with the Philharmonia Orchestra in Rachmaninoff's Symphonic Dances.

0: The Symphonic Dances, Opus 45 by Rachmaninoff, were played by the Philharmonia Orchestra and Nemi Yervi. I'm Tom Goodell, wishing you a very happy Father's Day and inviting you to stay with us for more great music right here on this station. 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
1: Good evening and welcome to Fine Arts Forum. I'm your host, Bob Anderson, and tonight I'm pleased to welcome Madison Lyric Stage to the program. Madison Lyric Stage is a nonprofit summer theater company based in Madison, Connecticut, that has presented professional theater and music programming for the past 13 years. And joining me tonight is the co-founder and artistic director for Madison Lyric Stage, Mark Deaton. So welcome back to WMNR, Mark. It's always nice having you here on the show.
2: Thank you. It's great to be here and to chat with you.
1: So, first of all, thanks for bringing theater to the Connecticut shoreline, and thank you for your support of WMNR. We certainly appreciate your partnership, and it's been a long one and hopefully productive for both of us. I think it has been on our end. And you know what, Mark? I've been reading your bio, and what strikes me most is the fact that you've got such an incredible breadth of experience. You are an actor, you're an artistic director, playwright, producer, vocal coach. So can you tell our listeners which role you may enjoy most of all?
2: Well, thank you for that lead. And when I think about all of those things, it makes me rather tired, or maybe I'm just really getting old. I have actually enjoyed really any of the creative outlets that I've been allowed to pursue throughout my life. And in some ways, that's gotten me into some trouble over the years, too, because whenever I'm in the midst of one genre deeply, I'm drawn to another one. So while my day job for nearly 40 years has been as an opera singer, I've always enjoyed acting and directing, and now very much writing and pursuing having those works presented. And it's really nice that when I go back to Madison in the summer, this summer, and I'll be there very, very soon, that I get to do all of those things. And it's just a great blessing. I'm very, very blessed to have been able to do all of these different types of creative outlets.
1: Yeah.
2: I guess I've been predominantly considered a singer throughout most of my life. And while I've sung many, many different genres, in fact, this summer, a couple of radically different genres, I've always enjoyed that. And but I must admit that I do love to step out into the audience as a director, and I also love writing. But it will be very, very nice that within 2 weeks' time, I'll be on the stage in two very, very different concerts.
1: Yeah, yeah. So we'll speak about that in a minute, but let's talk about some of the things that you've been doing as well as writing. I'd like to get into that in terms of how you became, writing as a playwright. How did that